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1: Join the Zuni Healthy Lifestyles program and the Zuni Royalty Organization for the 60th annual Zuni Fair. 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The Zuni Public School District invites the community to the annual federal program's fall public meeting on Tuesday, October 6, 2006 at 5:30 p.m. This meeting will be held at the Central Office Boardroom. Updates on the following will be presented: academics, funding, and new school construction. Refreshments will be served after the meeting. For any questions, please call the federal programs at 505-782-5511. Extension number 6403.
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1: The Zuni Public School District, Johnson O'Malley Indian Education Committee invites you to join us as we start the school year with information to share with families. 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

but yours is a full climb. You're making me dizzy, pumping the junk into my mind. Notice a half step, but yours is a full climb. 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

0: The SUNY Public School District invites the community to the annual federal program's fall public meeting on Tuesday, October 6, 2006 at 5:30 p.m. This meeting will be held at the Central Office Boardroom. Updates on the following will be presented: academics, funding, and new school construction. Refreshments will be served after the meeting. For any questions, please call the federal programs at 505-782-5511, extension number 6403.
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0: The Zuni Public School District, Johnson O'Malley Indian Education Committee invites you to join us as we start the school year with information to share with families. On Thursday, September 24th, 2026, being held at the Zuni Middle School Library at 5:30 p.m. Topics of discussion will be with the Shumakaloa staff, bullying and social identity, JOM program budget, and upcoming planned activities. Refreshments will be served after the meeting. For any questions, please call the federal programs at 505-782-5511, extension number 6403.
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0: Hello, my name is Kaylee Abaka, and I am a prevention specialist intern at Shimogaloa Health Center.
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1: 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This will be held every third Monday of each month starting September 21st, October 19th, November 16th, and December 21st from 10 a.m. until 11:45 a.m. at the Senior Center Dining Room. This is an open dialogue session with local elders that focus on mental health topics in comparison with past trends. Refreshments will be served. 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

Keshe Kotanando, okay. You're listening to KSHI 90.9. It is 8:33 a.m. And real quick, I want to announce that from the Zuni Senior Center, regular service will resume this week due to the NM Conference on Aging being postponed until October 2026. If you have any questions, you may contact the Zuni Senior Center at 505-782-5541. And just some reminders that today, Tribal Archives, Public Library, and Census will be closed from 1 to 5 p.m. and regular hours will resume tomorrow at 8 a.m. And also, join the ZDIC for a ice cream social today, Tuesday, September 22nd from 2 to 4 at the Adobe Center across the Tribal Building. Need to cool off? Stop by to get a nice cold treat. We hope to see you all there. If you have any questions, you may call the office at 505-782-5998. And that is all I have for right now. We can get back into the music. And again, you are listening to KSHI 90.9, Te La Pa.

The 60th annual Zuni Fair kickoff walk run will be on Thursday, October 1st at 6 p.m. at the WIC office. The mile mark events will be the outdoor walk, the 1.5 and 2.5 mile. Registration closes on Wednesday, September 30th at 5 p.m. You can register at the Zuni Healthy Lifestyles program or using the QR code. For any questions, please call the Healthy Lifestyle program at 505-782-3091. And the Oshawa Caregiver Alliance Free Caregiver Grief Support Group, hosted by Robert Watsa, the Behavioral House Supervisor at the Shumakaloa House Center. This will be at the Zuni Senior Center on September 24th from 3 to 4:30 p.m. For any questions regarding the session, please feel free to call the Zuni Senior Center at 505-782-5541. Transportation will be provided upon request. And that is all I have for right now. We can get back into the music. Again, you are listening to KSHI 90.9, Dalapa.

Good morning, everybody. It is 9:37 a.m. And just real quick, some quick reminders that from the Zuni Senior Center, regular service will resume this week due to the NM Conference on Aging being postponed until October. If you have any questions, you may contact the Zuni Senior Center at 505-782-5541. And also, Tuesday, September 22nd, the Tribal Archives, Public Library, and Census will be closed from 1 to 5 p.m. Regular hours will resume at 8 a.m. tomorrow, Wednesday, September 23rd. And that is all I have for right now. We can get back into the music. 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

Yeah.

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It is 10:16 a.m. and you are listening to KSHI 90.9, the Zuni Fitness Series October events. On October 23rd, Friday, 5:30 p.m., Zumba spinning open workout to first 20 at the Zuni Wellness Center. On October 24th, Saturday, 7 a.m., the 2-mile walk run, 5K and 10K competitive runs will be at Doyalani. For more information, contact the Zuni Wellness Center at 505-782-2665. The Johnson O'Malley Indian Education Committee, join us as we start this school year with information to share with families. This will be on Thursday, September 24th. At the Zuni Middle School Library at 5:30 p.m. Topics of discussion is bullying, social identity, the JOM program budget, and upcoming planned activities. Refreshments will be served after the meeting. For any questions, you can call the federal programs at 505-782-5511. The Zuni Public School District invites the community to the

0: annual federal programs fall public meeting on Tuesday, October 6th at 5:30 p.m. at the Central Office Boardroom. Updates on the following will be presented: academics, funding, and new school construction. This meeting will also be live streamed. Refreshments will be served after the meeting. For any questions, you can call the federal programs at 505-782-5511. And that is all I have for as of right now. Again, you're listening to KSHI 90.9, Delapa.
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And that was Facebook Drama by Northern Cree. Again, I want to remind that today that the Tribal Archives, Public Library, and Census will be closed from 1 to 5. Regular hours will resume tomorrow at 8 a.m. Talapa.

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It is 11:13 a.m. Really quickly, some more announcements and reminders to join the ZDIC crew for Ice Cream Social today from 2 to 4 p.m. at the Adobe Center across the Tripod Building. Need to cool off? Stop by to get a nice cold treat. We hope to see you all there. If you have any questions, you may call the office at 505-782-5998. And from the Senior Center, regular services and meals will resume for the rest of the week due to the cancellation of the NM Conference on Aging. If you have any questions, you may give the Zuni Senior Center a call at 505-782-5541. And that is all I have for right now. We can get back into the music. And you're listening to KSHI 90.9, Dalapa.

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It is 11:49 a.m. Just a reminder that today, Tribal Archives, Public Library, and Census will be closed from 1 to 5 p.m. Regular hours will resume tomorrow at 8 a.m. And from the Zuni Senior Center, regular services and meals will resume for the rest of this week due to the cancellation of the NM Conference on Aging. If you have any questions, you may give the Zuni Senior Center a call at 505-782-5541. And that is all for right now. We can get back into the music. Again, you're listening to KSHI 90.9. Dalapa.

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0: Keshe, got the lager genauen. It is 1:01 p.m. and just a quick reminder and some announcements. The Emotional Awareness Accepting Trends presenter Vaughn Awalati, the TOR peer support worker at the Shumakaloa House Center. This will be on Wednesday, September 23rd from 4:30 to 6 p.m. at the Lakeside Community Center. Enjoy arts and crafts and refreshments with family after. For more information, you can call the number at 505-418-4265. And also join the ZDIC for an ice cream social today from 2 to 4 p.m. at the Adobe Center across the Tribal Building. Need to cool off? Stop by to get a nice cold treat. We hope to see you all there. If you have any questions, you may call the office at 505-782-5998. And again, from the Zuni Senior Center, regular service and meals will resume for the rest of this week due to the cancellation of the NM Conference on Aging. If you have any questions, you may give the Zuni Senior Center a call at 505-782-5541. And that is all for right now. We can get back into the music. Again, you are listening to KSHI 90.9, Delapa.
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2: 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El Aqua from the Pueblo Zuni Optical Service. The Zuni Public School District invites the community to the annual federal program's fall public meeting on Tuesday, October 6, 2006 at 5:30 p.m. This meeting will be held at the Central Office Boardroom. Updates on the following will be presented: academics, funding, and new school construction. Refreshments will be served after the meeting. For any questions, please call the federal programs at 505-782-5511, extension number 6403.

September is National Food Safety Education Month. The Food Distribution Nutrition Education Program, monthly food demonstration, and recipe sampling. 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The Oshawa Caregiver Alliance presents the Caregiver Virtual Support Group. Don't feel alone in your journey. We're here. We're here to support the caregiver. This will be on September 28th from 4:30 to 5:30 p.m. at the Zuni Senior Center. For any questions regarding the session, please feel free to call the Zuni Senior Center at 505-782-5541. Transportation will be provided upon request. And the Johnson O'Malley Indian Education Committee. Join us as we start this school year with information to share with families. Thursday, September 24th at the Zuni Middle School Library at 5:30 p.m. Topics of discussion is bullying and social identity, the JOM program budget, and upcoming planned activities. Refreshments will be served after the meeting. For any questions, please call the federal programs at 505-782-5511. And that is all for right now. We can get back into the music. Again, you're listening to KSHI 90.9, Dalapa.

0: Keshe, you're listening to KSHI 90.9. It is 2:01 p.m. And just a quick reminder, join the ZDEC crew. The ZDEC for ice cream social. From 2 to 4 p.m. at the Adobe Center across the tribal building. Need to cool off, stop by to get a nice cold treat. We hope to see you all there. If you have any questions, you may call the office at 505-782-5998. The Shimakula House Center Suicide Prevention Awareness Month, on September 23rd from 5:30 to 7 p.m., the Behavioral Health Grief Group at the SHC building. On September 28th, the Walk for Life Community Evening Walk will be at DY Mountain at 5:30. September is Suicide Prevention Awareness Month, a time to raise awareness and remind those facing challenges that they are not alone. Every one of us has a role in fostering a supportive environment where people feel comfortable seeking help and accessing resources. For any questions, please call 505-782-5719. And also, the Zuni Senior Center regular service and meals will resume for the rest of this week due to the cancellation of the NM Conference on Aging. If you have any questions, you may call the Zuni Senior Center at 505-782-5541. And that is all for right now. We can get back into the music. 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
2: For the month of September 2026, for the Zuni Solid Waste Program, they are open from 8 a.m. through 4:30 p.m., Monday through Saturday. 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Closure to look out for will be for Labor Day, September 7th, 2026. 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The Zuni Public School District, Johnson O'Malley Indian Education Committee, invites you to join us as we start the school year with information to share with families. On Thursday, September 24th, 2026, being held at the Zuni Middle School Library at 5:30 p.m. Topics of discussion will be with the Shumakaloa staff, bullying and social identity, JOM program budget, and upcoming planned activities. Refreshments will be served after the meeting. For any questions, please call the federal programs at 505-782-5511, extension number 6403.

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It is 3:33 p.m. and September is National Food Safety Education Month. 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And that is all for right now. Up next, we got Land of the Shotloco by the Zuni Midnighters. And again, you are listening to KSHI 90.9 Dalapa.

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And just a quick reminder that the Emotional Awareness Accepting Trends presenter Vaughn Awalati, the TOR peer support worker at the Shumakaloa House Center. This will be on Wednesday, September 23rd from 4:30 p.m. to 6 p.m. at the Lakeside Community Center. 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For more information, you can call the number at 505-418-4265. And that is all I have for right now. Up next, we got Trouble by Aces Wild. 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

Good afternoon, everybody. It is 3:44 p.m., and I want to announce that the Zuni Harvest Art Market will be on October 10th from 10 a.m. to 5 p.m. Come join the Zuni community at the Arts Co-op Gallery with beadwork, pottery, hand-woven wares, jewelry, and car fetishes. Come in to ask any questions about our community or becoming a member. For more information, you can call the number at 505-495-0640. And that is all for right now. We can get back into the music. And up next is Love Song by Desert Rain. 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
1: 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And for Saturday, October 24th, 2026, 7:30 a.m. at the DY Mountain, join them for their 2-mile walk and run and 5K, 10K competitive runs. 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

I don't know why I'm calling you, but I want you to know that I've been thinking of you a lot lately, and I sure do hope I'm crossing your mind too. Just the thought of you makes me miss what we've had together. I miss you, but I think it's time for me to let go and move on. I wish you the best.

0: Good afternoon, everybody. It is 4:13 p.m. and you are listening to KSHI 90.9. 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This will be at the Zuni Senior Center on September 24th from 3 to 4:30 p.m. For any questions regarding this session, please feel free to call the Zuni Senior Center at 505-782-5541. And transportation will be provided upon request. The Zuni Harvest Art Market will be on October 10th from 10 a.m. to 5 p.m. Come join the Zuni community at the Arts Co-op Gallery with beadwork, pottery, hand-woven wares, jewelry, and car fetishes. Come in and ask any questions about our community or becoming a member. For more information, you can call the number at 505-495-0640. And from the Zuni Senior Center, regular services and meals will resume for the rest of this week due to the cancellation of the NM Conference on Aging. If you have any questions, you may give the Zuni Senior Center a call at 505-782-5541. And that is all for right now. We can get back into the music. And again, you're listening to KSHI 90.9 Delapa.
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Good afternoon, everybody. It is 4:34 p.m. Just really quickly, that September is National Food Safety Education Month. The Food Distribution Nutrition Education Program, monthly food demonstrations, and recipe sampling learn the four basic steps to prevent foodborne illness. This will be on Wednesday, September 23rd, from 9 a.m. to 11 a.m. and 1 p.m. to 3 p.m. at the Food Distribution Program Kitchen. The monthly nutrition education for program participants and any interested community members are welcome. For more information, you can call the number at 505-782-4463 or 505-782-4464. The 60th annual Zuni Fair kickoff walk run will be on Thursday, October 1st, 6 p.m. at the WIC office. The mile mark event will be the Alder Walk, 1.5-2.5 mile. Registration closes on Wednesday, September 30th at 5 p.m. You can register at the Zuni Healthy Lifestyles program or scan the QR code. For any questions, you can call the Healthy Lifestyles program at 505-782-3091. And the Zuni Healthy Lifestyle program is a diabetes prevention program. The Zuni Public School District invites the community to the annual federal program's fall public meeting on Tuesday, October 6th at 5:30 p.m. at the central office boardroom. Updates on the following will be presented: academic funding and new school construction. This meeting will also be live streamed at... refreshments will be served after the meeting. For any questions, please call the federal programs at 505-782-5511. And that is all for right now. 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
2: Welcome to Native America Calling. I'm Sean Spruce. Indigenous people across North America mastered the technology on hand to help navigate, find food and water, protect themselves from the environment, and build thriving civilizations. Along the way, they amassed innovations and scientific knowledge. A new documentary airing on PBS this week looks at some of those innovations. We'll hear from people involved in the Nova episode called Knowledge Keepers, coming up after the news.

0: This is National Native News. I'm Jill Freitas. An Alaska Native Corporation's proposed mining project near Lake Clark National Park is drawing opposition over potential impacts to fish, wildlife, and nearby ecosystems. Mark Moran reports.
1: Advocates in Alaska's interior warn that a proposed gold mine on the Johnson Tract in the Lake Clark National Park threatens critical habitat ecosystems and a large chunk of the state's economy. Contango Silver and Gold Mining Incorporated claims it will be sensitive to the environment while creating jobs. Contango is working with Alaska Native-owned Cook Inlet Region Incorporated to establish the mine at the headwaters of the Johnson River, a prime spot for commercial and sport fishing, bear watching, salmon runs, and ecotourism. Conservatives for Responsible Stewardship President David Jenkins contends that the environmental risk isn't worth the economic reward, especially when the bulk of the profit from the mine flows to out-of-state investors, including asset management companies like BlackRock and Vanguard.
2: What would you risk a 100% Alaskan economic engine that's sustainable and just keep providing benefits year after year for something that's temporary and most of the economic benefit is likely to go elsewhere outside of the state of Alaska?
1: Contango counters that the mine will create 175 jobs for the first 3 years of the project, but that number will dwindle after peak mine production. Jenkins argues that relatively small job creation is short-sighted considering the thousands of jobs and billions of dollars created by ecotourism in the area, what Jenkins calls a stark economic contrast. Cook Inlet Region Incorporated was granted rights to the 21,000-acre Johnson Tract within the Lake Clark National Park in the 1970s as part of a land agreement. Some members of the indigenous community contend they would benefit from the project. But Jenkins says short-term profit can't outweigh the unbalanced economic factors, nor the scar that Contango would inflict on the Alaska interior's ecosystem.
2: These places are pristine. They're rare things. You just don't find that in the lower 48. You don't even find it in a lot of places around the world. The biological diversity and abundance is just stunning.
1: Environmental groups and the Chickaloon Tribal Council have filed a lawsuit against the U.S. Army Corps of Engineers over alleged Clean Water Act violations by granting a permit for the Johnson Tract project, which is still in the permitting process, but scheduled for completion in the spring of 2028. I'm Mark Moran for Alaska News Service.
0: Preserving Diné language and customs is essential, especially for urban Navajos living off-reservation in places like Phoenix. And a local Navajo blogger is launching her latest project, a colorful hand-drawn children's cookbook. KJZZ's Gabriel Pietrasio has more.
3: It's important to learn all that we can from the elders in our family to keep our traditions alive. Shema likes to write down Shemasana's recipes so they can be passed on to our young family members.
4: Alana Yazi recites a few lines from her new book, The Blue Corn Kitchen.
3: When you're writing a children's cookbook like this, there's not as much text. And so I think that was the hardest part, like condensing it so much into a short story, but still having my main points come across.
4: Like the magic of cooking with family, a timeless message Yazi tried to convey through words and pictures, even by sketching the characters to resemble her own mother and daughter.
3: There's these little like corn wafts of sparkly, glittery cornmeal going throughout the book. And it's just so beautiful. Like you want to eat it, you want to make it.
4: For National Native News, I'm Gabriel Pietrasio.
0: And I'm Jill Freitas.
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8: This is Native America Calling. I'm Sean Spruce. Traditional knowledge practitioners are the culmination of generations of people who acquired and passed on their skills, knowledge, and technology. That knowledge includes innovative methods to find water in arid environments, stay cool in hot climates, navigate surroundings without GPS, and use the land in a way that doesn't deplete it. A new documentary on the PBS science series NOVA talks to indigenous people who are the receivers of that knowledge and how they're instilling it in the next generations. The show Knowledge Keepers highlights innovations that come with knowledge accumulated over millennia and how that can guide the future for everyone. We'll talk with the filmmakers and producers ahead of the episode's premiere on PBS. And later in the hour, we'll talk with the creator of the Emmy Award-winning miniseries, Navajo Highways. 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That is also 1-800-99-NATIVE. Joining us now on Zoom from Yuma, Arizona, is Daniel Golding. He is the writer, producer, and director of Knowledge Keepers and the founder and owner of Hokan Media. He's a member of the Fort Yuma Quichon Indian Tribe. Good morning, Daniel. Welcome to Native America Calling.
9: Thank you for having me.
8: 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He is the executive director of Nihikea, and he is Diné. Roberto, good morning to you also, and welcome to you, Native America Calling.
10: 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Thanks for having us.
8: 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And joining us from Washington, D.C. is Francine Blythe-Lewis. 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
8: Osio, good to have you all on the show today. And Daniel, I want to begin with you. Before you begin interviews and filming for a project such as Knowledge Keepers, what's the decision-making process to that whole situation? And what was your understanding of Indigenous knowledge before you got started?
9: Wow, that's a really good question, and probably would take the whole hour show, but, it is a process, right? You know, the way it kind of worked was, I was contacted by NOVA, the executive producer from NOVA, to produce an episode on what they were calling as Indigenous Science. And so that was just kind of like, you know, basically that was it. And so I had to go and do my initial research, myself, because I was like, well, Indigenous science, you know, what is Indigenous science? You know, I'm not really knowing sort of the parameters of what that is. And so I spoke with a gentleman in my initial conversations by the name of Leroy Little Bear, who was a Blackfoot elder and knowledge keeper who lives up in Canada. And we had a really good conversation just because I wanted to sort of get the foundations of it, you know? He really, you know, described it as, you know, each community has their own sort of way of science, you know, what the Western word called science, it's defined differently in each of these Indigenous communities. And so he defined it as sort of deep knowledge. That's what they call it, deep knowledge. And things like that. So that sort of set the parameter, you know, sort of the beginning of sort of deconstructing of what our notions of what science is, and really, you know, see it through an Indigenous lens first and things. So, and not to like, compare it to Western science, like it's not one against the other, you know what I mean? It's really defining it in its own, as its own thing, you know, and not, you know, trying to compete with what Western science is, you know, not to say one is better than the other, but they're both equal, right? They're both defined differently. And that was the main thing. Once that was sort of created in my head and sort of like getting that around, then it was reaching out to communities to really grasp sort of the diversity, I guess, of knowledge across the, you know, North America and things like that. So we did reach out to a few different communities, you know, in their initial research. And, you know, there's a lot to choose from, right? So how do you make these decisions, you know? But ultimately, everything that we put down on paper, we have to go to the executive producers first to get approval. And these are sort of the stories that they wanted to do, you know, out of the list that we came up with of different stories. And so that's kind of how things sort of unfolded. And then it's contacting these communities, trying to get sort of a rich, diverse, you know, spectrum of what's out there, you know, and things. And ultimately, I think we could probably produce, you know, a whole series on Indigenous knowledge and things, because there's just so much. This is only a small sort of portion, but I think it's also tailored to, you know, get the non-Native audience involved and teach them a little bit more about Indigenous knowledge. So, because Nova's, you know, their audience is sort of mainstream, you know, non-Native audience, but you know what I'm saying.
8: Absolutely. Yeah. Let's hear a short excerpt from the show featuring Yellow Knives Dene First Nation Chief Fred Sangris. Here he's telling the story behind what most of us call the Big Dipper constellation, and he's showing anthropologist Chris Cannon how he uses the stars to navigate across the landscape.
12: So how did the Dene solve this problem?
13: We got to go straight that way. Keep an eye on the star. We just keep going straight.
12: The answer lies in Fred's knowledge of the stars, which is rooted in stories from his elders. One of the best-known constellations in the night sky, the Big Dipper, is part of a larger Dene constellation called Yamoja.
13: Yamoja was a spiritual person that came to our lives thousands of years ago. He was a shaman. He was being hunted down by the evil one. So Yamoja went up there. He went up there, and then the evil one took his arrow, bow and arrow. He shot him right in the back. And that's the one you see in that area where it's bent.
14: Yeah.
13: That's where the arrow is. You know, you listen to elder's story, you're always going to remember it.
14: One of the really elegant things of this method is you don't really have to know star names to use it, because it's any star in line with those sticks that you're picking up and following.
12: Earlier, Fred placed two sticks in line with the sunset to mark the east-west axis. Now, he waits until a star lines up with the sticks, pointing the way he wants to travel.
8: We just heard an excerpt with Chief Fred Sangris. And Daniel, he's one of the knowledge keepers who's referenced in the title. And he's also one of the few members of his tribe who still holds this type of knowledge, right?
9: Yeah, that's correct. I think he was taught this through his dad and his grandfather. And he's carrying on as well today, and he's doing his best to keep it going, right, and sharing the information to the youth. But also, he teamed up with the anthropologist Chris Cannon, who's a really amazing guy, and to help document it as well, because he just wants to make sure it's preserved, right, this knowledge and stuff. But he still actively uses it, and it's just not, you know, star knowledge, right? It's just, you know, he uses this knowledge when he, you know, goes hunting for caribou up in the Barren Lands, which is about 400 or 500 miles northeast, I think, of where they live in Yellowknife. And when they travel, You know, this is the method that he uses. He uses this to track stars to get there. But it's also his ability to read the landscape and the changes in weather patterns. You know, he can look across the horizon because there's nothing out there, right? When you go across the barren lands, there's nothing that really guides you. You don't have any landmarks that you can use. The only thing you can really use is the stars. And but he's able to read like the direction the wind flows, you know, depending on how the snow piles up, or he can look at the horizon if he sees like, you know, a haze on the horizon, like he can tell like the weather's going to change, or he just has this deep knowledge of his area that he's learned and used.
8: He really does. He really does. And what I thought was really fascinating is there was another person out with him also on a

0: 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A new book, Storytelling Sovereignty, is a collection of interviews and scholarly research about Indigenous media. 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
0: 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I'm Sean Spruce, and we're talking now with the people who put together the Knowledge Keepers documentary for the PBS show Nova. It highlights Indigenous science as it was developed by ancestors and how it's used in communities and landscapes today. 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That is also 1-800-99-NATIVE. And Daniel Golding, I want to ask you one more question before we bring Roberto Nutt Lewis into the conversation. And going back to, you know, when you started this project, I mean, how much did you learn just about traditional knowledge and some of these practices just by creating this whole show in interviewing all these different people and filming? Must have been a real eye-opening experience for you.
2: Yeah, for sure. I mean, you know, we as Kwitsans here, we have our own knowledge, traditional knowledge that's based on our environment, our place. But it's always good to... for me, like, to go out and really, you know, see how everybody else out there, other Native communities, define or do things within their environment. So, you know, like with Chief Fred and how he was using the stars and up there in the north, which is super challenging to do when there's, you know, what they, their issue up there is what they call, they have circumpolar stars, right? So everything is moves. The stars move horizontally, not vertically, and so they're hard to track, to follow. But also with you know, Roberto and the Hogans and you know, the knowledge that's embedded in those, you know, sort of redefines, you know, what a home is in my mind, you know, or with the Salish tribes up in outside of Vancouver. Victoria, Canada, and how they utilize their knowledge to construct or engineer these fish, these barriers that created, you know, sea gardens, clam gardens up there, which was pretty amazing to watch, you know, and these are thousands of years old and things. So it was really great to see how each community over millennia have been able to, you know, understand their landscape and be able to work with it to create these areas, you know, the science. And I think that was beautiful. And, you know, now I go outside and look around and it's got me thinking about different things here in my own environment. So.
0: All right. Well, let's hear from some more people who are featured in the documentary. In this next piece, we're in British Columbia, where people of the Pauquechin First Nation are making a sea garden.
3: I'm a trained Western scientist, and I think I understand the limitations of those of that methodology and those studies. I think sometimes we put Western science on too high of a pedestal, and that it might be good for solving one set of variables or one problem, but oftentimes scientists do get lost in the weeds. Indigenous knowledge, however, is informed by both culture, spiritual practice, and science woven together. There is no separation between those boundaries, and the strength of that is that you get a wider holistic view of your place.
4: The Coast Salish are keeping the knowledge of sea gardens alive, despite being forcibly removed from the coast.

0: But the potential of native science goes far beyond simply restoring what has been lost.
1: It's true that colonization has happened, but that's only a small percentage of our history of who we are as people. We have thousands of years of ancestral knowledge that really tells us about the power that we have.
2: That was Octavio Cruz, a marine manager with the Pacwachin First Nation, and Roberto Nutt Lewis, who is one of our guests today. And Roberto, in the show, you're building a hogan. So for listeners who might not be familiar, what is a hogan and what goes into building one?
3: Oh, yeah. Hogan, we call it hogan. It's a structure that from our own creation narrative, the holy people through prayers, they created these structures as a way to teach the people what their roles and responsibilities are, to remain aligned to the original instruction. We call it the natural law or the fundamental law. In our narrative, it talks about how things went. There was calamity experience, social and ecological calamity that forced the holy people to emerge to this realm. And these structures were created as a way to rebuild and realign with these natural forces. So that really comes through in the work we do with these structures is really to address the language and the cultural erosion that's occurring in our homeland, as well as the climatic shift that we're experiencing, and how we navigate these changes. And hogan, for me, is really about creating cultural spaces to have these conversations, to reclaim the knowledge that is so needed, and how we prepare ourselves, as well as bringing communities together to have dialogue on ways to work together collectively in promoting the changes that we want to see. The hogans, it's a post and beam structure. We harvest the logs from the nearby forest using the juniper as well as the pinyon pine and the ponderosa pine, depending on the different style. We have four different types of hogan. The first one, we're told, was the sweat lodge that the holy people created to purify themselves. The second one is what is called the fork stick hogan. It's also called the in our language, it's called chitiz aha. That was the hogan that was developed to have the conversation about how to be and how we're to remain aligned to these natural forces. The third structure was an outdoor shade house or an arbor. That's also an important structure that we use a lot during the summertime. And the fourth structure is the circular one. That's the one most people are more familiar with. Those are used primarily for residential as well as ceremonies. We build all four of them for various communities, depending on what their needs are. And then again, it's a way for us to support community initiatives, schools that are really wanting to create spaces to have these important conversations on land protection, revitalization of language and culture, as well as bringing communities together to celebrate and to have ceremonies and to honor each other. So that's a kind of like a summary of what we do with these structures.
2: Thanks, Roberto. Now, what types of materials traditionally did people have to build hogans, and have those materials or those practices changed or evolved over the years?
3: Yeah, the styles vary depending on the ecosystem that you're in. The Navajo Nation is a diverse ecological setting. You have lowlands with very minimal trees up to the mountains. So whatever was available to you was what you use. Folks that live in the lower areas, they used rocks as their wall and then juniper as part of their roof. As you get into the higher elevation, there's more forest that's available, forest products. So again, depending on what was available in your surrounding, those were what you would use. And then the style, we use what we call the mini lake hogan for the circular one. There's ones that the logs lay across in a different style. Again, if you're near forests that have long trees, you can use that style. So they vary. Now we're more familiar. A lot of our men do go into construction field, so many of them are framers, and so most hogans today on the Navajo Nation are built from lumber that is purchased from the store. And those also, people are very, very creative in how they frame their homes as well. So the innovation is always evolving. And then again, whatever resources is available to the people at the time that they're building, that's what they utilize. For us, we kind of went back to the traditional materials, back to the logs. And for us, I thought that was very important because we hear a lot about the forest catching fires all over and the overgrowth that's occurring. And for us to go into these forests and utilize them in a way that brings health back to the forest. So when we harvest these trees, the forest itself is left a lot more healthier and a lot more resilient to potential forest fires and droughts that the region is experiencing. So our interaction with the forest itself is important as well. And talking to youth that do these construction, you know, it's part of an ecological teaching. And again, there's different species of juniper trees that we utilize, and they grow in different areas in the ecological setting. So just even knowing that, where do these trees grow in the larger, the Nebrikea, the Navajo Nation, and then understanding these different ecological settings, I think is in of itself a great teaching for young people to know. So all of our, most of our materials are harvested locally, but we do also add innovative touch to it. We build retaining block walls around them, as well as a door, security doors and stuff like that.
2: Yeah. Thanks, Roberto. That's one of the things I find so fascinating about the Navajo Nation, as you describe it. It's so vast, and there are so many different types of landscape that a person will encounter while traveling through your tribal lands. There are mountains, there are forests, there are lakes, and it's such a spectacular, wonderful, wonderful piece of land. And 1-800-99-NATIVE for anyone who would like to join this conversation. Maybe you yourself know a little bit of something about how to build a traditional dwelling or structure in your community. You can join the show, 1-800-99-NATIVE, to talk about that. And our next guest, Francine Blythe Lewis, is the CEO and president of Vision Maker Media. And Francine, congratulations here, along with you and Daniel and Roberto and everybody else involved in this project. It's another high-profile production for Vision Maker, of course, Native-produced and written. It reaches a large audience. But give us a status check on where you think Native-created content about Native subjects is right now.
4: I think it's in great demand, especially within public media where we work, because it's new. And what Vision Maker Media is bringing as of when I started in 2020 is we are bringing the younger voices, 30 to 45 years of age, their finished films into PBS broadcasting across the nation. And we track, when we put a film out to PBS, we track how many stations pick it up for broadcasting. And we average 85% carriage, which means 85% of PBS stations across the United States, including Alaska and Hawaii, air the films throughout the month at many different times. So that tells me, and especially when we put a new program out, and a lot, it goes up to 90-95% carriage, and that tells me that audiences are wanting to learn and see more from Native people.
2: I imagine, though, the key is you have to get on NOVA's radar so that they know you're out there, and you know they know you're producing this great content. So what's that process like, Francine, and who all has to come together and get a project like this off the ground?
4: Well, I myself come from a science background, so I've always been keen to just learning and fascinated by science, all kinds of different categories of science. But it was at one of my past jobs that I really began to learn about indigenous science. And that was around 2016, and really learning and understanding the difference between indigenous science and Western science. And that fascinated me, and I was just realizing that this is just such ancient knowledge, and it's really passed forward through storytelling. And so I always wanted to work in more in Indigenous science, understand it, or how to articulate it, but also bring and share it to broad audiences. So when I started at Vision Maker Media, I wanted to bring Indigenous science to NOVA as another component that rounded out science in general, because yes, they are very, their topics are very Western science. And I thought that bringing Indigenous science to NOVA would really round out the knowledge of science. And it took a number of years, you know, to convince them. And they too had to learn, what is Indigenous science? How do you articulate it? Where do you find it? How do you know it is Indigenous science? What makes it Indigenous science and all that? And we did a lot of research on it, came up with a white paper, shared that with NOVA. We began to educate them as well as what is Indigenous science. And then we started with a project. They did a documentary called Sea Change, and it was about the Gulf of Maine and how the Gulf of Maine kind of indicates for the rest of the world global changes. And they wanted to supplement that with land stories. So we worked with them to create these digital shorts and about land and almost on any topic, and selected these digital shorts, and it's housed on NOVA's YouTube channel called Legacy of Land. But NOVA also too was really, really impressed with how many views and hits, even still now, that Legacy of Land gets. And so then I wanted to continue the relationship, and I had talked to them about, you know, how do we do this? And I wanted to eventually train filmmakers in the aspects of sharing Indigenous science through media making. And so we came up with this 1 hour special, and hopefully, I'm hopeful that over time we'll continue to be able to produce content with NOVA on Indigenous science.
2: 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You can comment there as well. So stay with us. We'll be right back after another short break.

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2: We're glad you're with us today on Native America Calling. I'm Sean Spruce, and in a moment, we're going to talk with Pete Sands, the creator, writer, and director of Navajo Highways, the FNX miniseries. The show just won 2 Emmy Awards. But before we make that transition, I want to ask Daniel Golding, the writer, producer, and director of Knowledge Keepers, one more question. And Daniel, you are a very accomplished filmmaker, and I know you've worked with PBS before. And a while back, we talked with you about your work on the Native America series that premiered back in 2023. What was your experience working with NOVA? I mean, they've been around a long time, 50 years. They're shown on more than 100 countries. What was that like working with them, and just the scope of the audience that Knowledge Keepers will come into contact with? It's enormous.
3: Yeah, I mean, it was a little bit intimidating at first once I got the call and to produce this episode for NOVA. Because this is a big deal, you know, especially for my career. I think, you know, to produce something for a major public television strand series and stuff. And the thing that made it even more stressful was that it was all through my production company, Hokan Media LLC. So I basically had to, you know, they contract with them to produce the episode, everything. So I had to take on the full responsibility of managing the budgets and, you know, getting all the insurance and hiring all the crew and everything like that. And so I found out that I was the first Native company to ever be hired to produce for NOVA, my company. So it was a little bit intimidating, I think as we moved along, and I think once they saw our first shoot footage that we shot at Navajo with Roberto and started putting this stuff together, I think they kind of relaxed a little bit and were like, well, I think this guy knows what he's doing. And, took, sort of like, okay, you guys can do it without having to, like, look over my shoulder, so to speak. But okay. I think it, on both sides, right? It's a unique relationship, and I learned a ton working, you know, with these with NOVA. Their executive producers, everything has to go through their executive producers. So it was a great experience. Love to produce for them again.
2: All right, thank you, Daniel. We have a caller on the line. This is Gene, who is listening to the show in Rancho de Taos, northern New Mexico. Hello, Gene. You're on the air.
4: Hi. Thank you for taking my call. I just want to say how appreciative I am of this program for NOVA and the importance of it. I'm a big PBS fan. I watch so many of the documentaries. And I watched one this morning about the border of these people bicycling across the country for to keep peace on the border and people crossing. And I think that Native culture is super underrepresented, and I wish I could say more. I used to direct the Taos Environmental Film Festival, and I'm phoning out of Cultural Energy, KCEI, in Taos, New Mexico. Okay. Thank you so much.
2: Thank you, Gene, for calling in from Rancho de Taos. We have another caller on the line. This is Jen, who tunes in from her home in East Texas, listens to the show every day online. Hi, Jen. Welcome back.
5: Well, thank you so much. I really wanted to say how happy I am. I've been watching Vision make the media over the years since they first got started, and how they're helping young Native people or began to be filmmakers and supporting them in that way, because that is what would be lovely to have. Although I appreciate non-native filmmakers, because I worked with one as I volunteered at the Caddo Mounds Museum in East Texas, and we had a filmmaker who made a beautiful film of the Caddo people coming in from everywhere and building the second grass house, because we lost the first one in a tornado. And he did such a beautiful job, and it's now showing on PBS. And when Vision Maker Media helps Native people, I'm trying to talk to Choctaw football players into getting into the filming business, but it's just this is so important, because I've been able to show those, got it online to show those films in my very area in East Texas at the East Texas Arboretum. They're able to see the building of the Caddo Mounds film because I'm a member of PBS. It's a public program, and they've given me permission to do this. So it's like, this is how you get the word out to people about today's Native Americans, as well as our wonderful ancestors. So thanks to Vision Maker Media, and I'll be looking forward to this one on that Nova's doing, because I love Nova so well. Thank you so much for taking my call.
2: Thank you, Jen, for calling in today. Let's talk about Navajo Highways now. The new, or it's not new, it's actually been out for a little while, but got some big awards. It's an FNX miniseries, and to do that, we have Pete Sands on the line in Auburn, California. He is the writer and director of Navajo Highways, and he is Diné. Good morning, Pete, and welcome back to our show.
6: Yate. Thanks for having me on. It's a pleasure and an honor to be on your show.
2: Yate. Now, we talked to you before when Navajo Highways first premiered, but remind us what the show is about and where listeners can see it.
6: Navajo Highways is a show, you know, it's based on the puppets. The main characters are all puppets, very Sesame Street-like. And it's about a young girl. Her name is Sadie. She decides to move back from, she wants to experience life on the res because she grew up in the city. She's an urban indigenous kid. And so she goes to stay with her grandma and her uncle on the ranch, on the reservation for a summer. And that's what the first season is about. She gets introduced to reservation life and all the interesting characters that live in her family and their neighbors and people within the fictional town of Mitten Creek, Utah. So that's what Navajo Highways is about. It's about getting the language and teaching the young kids about the language and getting them interested in the culture in a very entertaining way.
2: Sadie, grandma, uncle, who are some other characters that will really resonate with audiences, Pete?
6: We got Sadie, we got Uncle Al, Grandma Sally, we got her cousin Ash, we got the trading post owner, his name is Old Storm, and we have Charlie, his grandson, we got Sonny, the cowboy, and Sophina, the cowgirl. And we have some special guests on the first season, like Nico Montano, who's the first Navajo female UFC champion, and Raul Trujillo, CJ Baca, who runs a very legendary rodeo company out of New Mexico. It's just great. We just had a great cast of people with first season to help us launch into what this would come now.
2: Well, congratulations on the Emmys. And another really cool feature in this show is that radio plays a big role. Tell me more about the connection with radio.
6: Oh, yes.
2: And kids in the audience, do they know a lot about radio? Because everyone tells me people don't really listen to the radio as much anymore, unfortunately.
6: I totally forgot to mention Joe Denny, DJ Joe Denny, voice of the Navajo Nation. So Joe Denny, because I grew up in the, you know, late 80s, early 90s. So I grew up when radio was still a big thing. So I remember when I was a kid herding sheep in the middle of nowhere in Deneta, I would listen to the radio because I had a cassette player. So you would save more battery power if you listened to the radio rather than playing the tape. So I listened to the radio all the time, and I listened to people just telling stories, because DJs were like the ultimate entertainers for me, because they would tell stories, they would have segments, you would have different channels, AM, FM. One of my favorite radio DJs at the time was Wolfman Jack when I was really young. so radio was like you have to use your imagination, right? Because there's no visuals. It's all just audio.
2: Yeah.
6: So your brain really took over. And you would, and if the DJ could really tell a good story, it was phenomenal. One of my favorite radio programs that I base a lot of Navajo Highways on is Prairie Home Companion. Prairie Home Companion was a huge thing for me when I was a kid. It was just such phenomenal art form. And I feel like that's being lost, and now people are more into podcasts, mm-hmm. which is a form of radio. It's you know, people listen to podcasts, and they just put it on, and they'll watch it. But I feel like radio itself, where it's just they would take an adventure, you know, because podcast is like very geopolitical now.
2: Pete, you're really you're singing our song here at Native America Calling, describing DJ Ultimate Entertainers, and I remember Wolfman Jack. I'm old enough to remember that. So, when you're writing episodes, Pete, what are the goals and messages that you keep in mind for your audiences?
6: The goal is you have a whole story. There's a whole linear story that starts in the first episode to the last. So, but each episode must take those little steps towards that conclusion. But each episode has to be unique in its own way as well. And each episode is tailored to the word that we're teaching, and using that word in context, and using that word in situationals, and then giving thanks to where that word came from. So it's really a four-step process that we use. It's something I evolved into in my writing for season two. And it's something I feel will help repetition, you know, repetition of the word, especially how it's used. And we can work, you can throw out a word and say, yate, yeah, okay, that means hello, but how do you use that? How is it used in a sentence? How is it used in conversation? And where did it come from? So we answer all those questions. In each episode. So it really gives you the root, the meaning behind it, and where it comes from.
2: And is it effective? I mean, do you have any feedback or maybe even data that young people are, young Navajo people are watching this and they're really connecting with the language through it?
6: Yes. We had some broadcast numbers from FNX, which is the millions of people are watching Navajo Highways. And from the feedback that I did, because for the season one is just an introduction, right? We're introducing the world, the universe that these puppets live in. So we didn't really get into the culture as much as we did in season two. So season one, we got the interest. The kids were learning. They're getting understanding how we are doing this, how we do the songs, how we do the words, and now they understand. And people send us videos all the time of their kids watching the show and saying the word over and over. And, you know, it's just us helping to bring attention back to culture and language, to Navajo culture and language. And there's many other teachers, many other influencers out there that were more well-known than us. But we're proud to be part of that pool of positive reinforcement for the language.
2: Yeah. Right. Pete, any plans for another season or any other products or content related to Navajo Highways that maybe our listeners would be interested in?
6: So right now I'm in Auburn, California with the United Auburn Indian Community. They started their own offshoot of Navajo Highways. It's called Tribal Highways. Like Uncle Al from Navajo Highways, he's done a couple of appearances in their shows, in their puppet shows. So in season two, we introduced the Miwok language into the Navajo world. We also introduced the Apache language into the Navajo world in that universe. So my goal when I first started was this, hey, we could sect this out to different tribes and that they can start their own kind of universe where characters can visit each other, you know, on different shows. And it's starting to happen. I mean, after Auburn, we're going to go up to Minnesota to start. No, not Minnesota, in the eastern, I forgot the name of the town. But anyways, they want to start their own version of Navajo Highways and offshoot again. So it's really starting to expand far beyond anything I would have imagined, just starting out with two puppets living on the reservation and talking to myself.
2: Two puppets talking. Now, I think I asked you this last time you were on this show, but is there any momentum towards producing retail products like puppets that people can buy of Sadie and Uncle Al and other characters?
6: That is something that was one of my goals for season two. I said, because a lot of kids, they ask for, like, do you have like a t-shirt or hat, you know, like, so we're going to pump those out after season two. We premiere season two because I really want it to be educational, not just to buy, right?
2: Right.
6: It's got to be tool. It's got to be tool for something. And I don't know. It's like I've gotten to the point in my career and in my life where I'm just like, it can't just be solely about money. It's got to be educational because, you know, you can't take money with you when you pass on, man. It's your legacy. What is your legacy? Is I want to help my people and other people start. It's just a spark, man. It all starts with a spark. Even if it's the smallest spark, you can make the greatest fire in the world. And Navajo Highways could be that spark to create indigenous language and culture resurgence.
2: Pete, thanks for coming on the show today. And again, congratulations with all this success.
6: Thank you very much. Thank you for having me on.
2: We're out of time, so we're going to have to wrap up. But I want to thank all of the guests who joined the show today. Daniel Golding, Roberto Nutt-Lewis, Francine Blythe-Lewis, and also Pete Sands. And remember to check us out on social media. Go to our Facebook page. Go to our Instagram. Tell us what you liked about this show. Post, like, comment. Or maybe you have ideas or suggestions for other topics that we can cover on Native America Calling. Let us know. Our producers are always interested in feedback from our audience. And don't forget to tune into the show again tomorrow. We'll have a discussion with Native journalists about the current state of the industry. I'm Sean Spruce. You've been listening to the one, the only Native America Calling, and I sure hope you enjoy the rest of your day.

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